Good morning, everyone, and welcome to First Presbyterian Church, Hastings, Nebraska. My name is Damon, and welcome to Hastings College Sunday. Hopefully, the more liturgically minded among us won't be bothered too much by our red pyramids this morning. We are slightly out of season, but it always seems appropriate for us to use these pyramids on Hastings College Sunday as we celebrate this church's historic and ongoing connection to Hastings College. We are pleased to be joined by alumni of Hastings College this morning. We are pleased to be joined in worship this morning by staff and professors at Hastings College. You can see the choir is here this morning, directed by Miggy. We are also going to be joined this morning by President Rich Lloyd, Vice President of Academic Affairs, Wayne Riggs, Professor of Communications Studies, Dr. Kitty Grace, and of course, Jonathan Sakasitz is accompanying the choir this morning as well. It's a good day. I don't know if you know that or not. If no one's told you yet, allow me, please, to be the first. It's a good day. It's a good day to be here. It's a good day to be among you. It is a good day to be gathered in this place and to be in the presence of God and in the presence of one another. First Presbyterian Church is a community of hope, and in this place you will always hear a message of hope proclaimed. With that in mind, then, sisters and brothers, I invite us to join together this morning in worship.

0: Good morning. I would invite all who are able to kindly stand as we join together in the responsive call to worship. Through prayer and hymn and scripture, the voice of God calls to us. Through handshakes and hugs and warm smiles, the voice of God is heard.
1: You are my child.
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0: We gather to remember our calling.

Please be seated. As we seek place in hearts and lives before God, we begin by recognizing that we are flawed human beings and that it is God who grants us mercy and reconciliation. I invite you to join with me in the prayer of confession. We confess, O God, that we lack humility, believing ourselves always to be in the right and that we ought to be the center of things. We confess, O God, that we are jealous and covetous, believing that when others gain, we lose. We confess, O God, that we don't know what we are looking for, believing that influence or prestige or power will save us from our sins, forgetting that only your grace can do such a thing. Let us continue in a moment of silent confession and contemplation.

I invite us to join together in the assurance of pardon. Our sins are forgiven. Let us live in the new life God offers us each day.

0: Sure.
1: Just a little extra at the end. Never hurt anybody, you know? It's just the way it is. And so it is that we find ourselves forgiven by God and also reconciled unto one another. So it is that we are invited to share a sign of true, deep, abiding peace with one another by saying, "The peace of Christ be with you." As usual, there is much going on in the life of First Presbyterian Church. I will draw your attention to just a few things briefly in this moment. In your bulletin, you will find more information about our fall coat drive, the crop hunger walk, a senior high retreat, and also a fellowship opportunity for families of the church. I want to draw special attention this morning to this afternoon. The Hastings College Choir will be giving a concert in this building at 3 p.m. So if you would like to come back this afternoon at 3 and hear the full fall choir concert from the choir, please do so. That's this afternoon at 3 p.m. As I'm guessing most all of us know, First Presbyterian Church was the founding institution for Hastings College. And this Sunday is a very special day in the life of our church as we continue to celebrate that ongoing relationship. We are pleased this morning to be joined by Rich Lloyd, who will come to the pulpit at this time and share with us a brief reflection on Hastings College.
2: Good morning, everyone. And a blessed Hastings College welcome to you all. It's been another fantastic start to our academic year. We welcomed a wonderful group of new and returning students to campus for our fall term this August. And this month, we celebrated the college's birthday, marking 144 years of educational service to our community. This was also homecoming week, and we have had much to celebrate. We hosted a golden graduation honoring our 50-year graduates from the class of 1976. And I know a few are here today to worship with us, so would you join me in a round of applause welcoming them home? We honor distinguished graduates by inducting new members into our Fine Arts and Athletics Hall of Fame. What an amazing, talented group of alumni we have. And that also included a remarkable day in the history of the college when in 2016, both our men's soccer team and our women's volleyball team won national titles on the same day, a historic day for Hastings College athletics. And of course, we hosted the downtown homecoming parade, where 7 years in now, Monica and I continue to try to perfect our candy wrist-throwing action to reach all of the kids on the curb. And one of them was really cool today, had a little mini basketball hoop set up as we went by, and they encouraged us to try to make the shot. My father, Daryl Lloyd, who was a phenomenal basketball player, would have done it. I was about 3 feet short on my toss. If you haven't recently, and most of you probably have, but if you haven't recently, I encourage you to take a drive by our campus. And better yet, to park and walk the campus. You'll see our global walkway with flags from over 26 different countries flying in the Nebraska breeze, representing the home countries of our international students. You might also, on your walk or your drive, say hi or wave and run into a number of our students who come from 38 different states. And you'll certainly see the 1882, our new four-story residence that opened this fall. The name the 1882 holds profound meaning for us, as you all know. That year signified our beginning. It represents our roots on this prairie and our foundation. the original belief of a college on the plains. It was back in 1882 that 44 students began their education at Hastings College. 2 years later, classes moved to McCormick Hall, the first building completed on campus. Today, from those historical roots, Hastings College sits on 120 beautiful acres and serves over 900 students. Today, though, the 1882, our new hall, isn't just about looking back at where we came from. That facility stands as a bridge, connecting our rich history to an expectant future. It's a statement of what we all believe, that this place matters. And also stroll around our Circle Drive, now named for past President Phil Dudley, and see the spire of our chapel rising into the Nebraska sky. I get to see that every morning at 7 a.m. when I arrive on campus. And around all of it, these 120 very special acres, you will see banner flags that say, one campus, one community. The message ties all together, that our living, learning, and performance spaces function as a cohesive community where faculty, staff, and students unite in shared mission. Our college's mission is explicit, that we will send forth creative, curious, and caring students who thrive as citizens and leaders of their local and global communities. Our one community is ultimately a global one, where the values of hospitality, collaboration, service, and inclusivity prepare our graduates for lives of meaning and purpose wherever they land. While reflecting on that incredible shared history, I'm still drawn, and I've shared this with you before, to the bulletin from March 10, 1974, when First Presbyterian Church had its College Sunday. At the time, President Clyde Matters and Dean Weir described the bond between this church and our college as, I quote, a people relationship. Looking around church this morning, for all of you that are connected to Hastings College, and my Sunday school teacher is here, Jane, hello, it's good to see you. It is remarkably clear that we continue to share a people relationship. It is so appropriate, then, that we conclude our homecoming weekend at the college with our service here, in this place, where it matters and where it began. And again later today, when our amazing choir will be here this afternoon, as you've heard, so please join us at 3 o'clock. We all thank you for your continued support, your prayers, and your foresight, all the way back to when a local newspaper ran an original headline, quote, "Why not have a Presbyterian college in Hastings?" And we joyfully can say, 144 years later, why not indeed?

I invite us now to join together in the prayer for illumination. Thy word, O God, is a lamp for our feet and a light for our path. May these lessons and this reflection help to guide our lives as we strive to follow in your ways. Amen. We have so far this fall been working our way through the Old Testament. Last week we read the story of Abram's call and we pondered what it meant to journey out into the unknown as Abram did. This week we pick up the story of Abraham's great-grandson Joseph. The story of Joseph covers about 10 chapters in the book of Genesis, and it tells in part the story of how the Israelites ended up in Egypt. And throughout the story, we see the hand of God working despite the human capacity to be cruel and unusually unkind to one another. We begin that story this morning in the 37th chapter of the book of Genesis. So when Joseph came to his brothers, that's not where it starts. It starts here. It starts with Jacob. Jacob settled in the land where his father had lived as an alien, the land of Canaan. This is the story of the family of Jacob. Joseph, being 17 years old, was shepherding the flock with his brothers. He was a helper to the sons of Bilhah and Zilpah, his father's wives. And Joseph brought a bad report of them to their father. Now Israel, who is also Jacob, Israel and Jacob are the same person. Now Israel loved Joseph more than any of his other children because he was the son of his old age, and he had made him a long robe with sleeves. But when his brothers saw that their father loved him more than all his brothers, they hated him and could not speak peaceably to him. Once Joseph had a dream. And when he told it to his brothers, they hated him even more. He said to them, "Listen to this dream that I dreamed. There we were, binding sheaves in the field, and suddenly my sheaf rose and stood upright, and then your sheaves gathered around it and bowed down to my sheaf." His brothers said to him, "Are you indeed to reign over us? Are you indeed to have dominion over us?" So they hated him even more, because of his dreams and his words. Now his brothers went to pasture their father's flock near Shechem, and Israel said to Joseph, "Are not your brothers pasturing the flock at Shechem? Come, I will send you to them." He answered, "Here I am." So he said to them, "Go now, see if it is well with your brothers and with the flock, and bring word back to me." So he sent him from the valley of Hebron. He came to Shechem, and a man found him wandering in the fields. The man asked him, "What are you seeking?" "I am seeking my brothers," he said. "Tell me, please, where they are pasturing the flock." The man said, "They have gone away, for I have heard them say, 'Let us go to Dothan.'" So Joseph went after his brothers and found them at Dothan. They saw him from a distance, and before he came near to them, they conspired to kill him. They said to one another, "Here comes this dreamer. Come now, let us kill him and throw him into one of the pits. Then we shall say that a wild animal has devoured him, and we shall see what will become of his dreams." But when Reuben heard it, he delivered him out of their hands, saying, "Let us not take his life." Reuben said to them, "Shed no blood. Throw him into this pit here in the wilderness, but lay no hand on him, that he might rescue him out of their hand and restore him to their father." So when Joseph came to his brothers, they stripped him of his robe, the long robe with sleeves that he wore, and they took him and threw him into a pit. The pit was empty. There was no water in it. Then they sat down to eat, and looking up, they saw a caravan of Ishmaelites coming from Gilead with their camels carrying gum, balm, and resin on their way to carry it down to Egypt. Then Judah said to his brothers, "What profit is there if we kill our brother and conceal his blood? Come, let us sell him to the Ishmaelites and not lay our hands on him, for he is our brother, our own flesh."
his brothers agreed. When some Midianite traders passed by, they drew Joseph up, lifting him out of the pit, and sold him to the Ishmaelites for 20 pieces of silver. And they took Joseph to Egypt.

black. It's hard to dance with the devil on your back. They buried my body and they thought I was.

Thank you to the Hastings College Choir. When I invited Dr. Grace to preach this morning, I gave her these texts, and I said, "You don't have to preach on these texts if you don't want to." I don't really know why she agreed to preach on these texts, but she did, because this is not an easy story. This is not a simple narrative. It is a story that is filled with cruelty and violence and betrayal, but it ends in an absolutely beautiful moment. Joseph, as you know, ends up in Egypt, and he becomes an advisor to Pharaoh. He's able to become an advisor to Pharaoh because he has the gift of interpreting dreams. And he interprets a dream that Pharaoh has that says that, and he uses it to predict that there's going to be 7 bountiful years of harvest, followed by 7 years of famine, and that Egypt should start to store up grain and various supplies to make it through these years of famine. And so Egypt does, and then there is a famine in the land, but Egypt has the supplies that they need. Unfortunately, other areas of the world have not benefited from Joseph's interpretation of dreams, and so they are experiencing a famine, including Joseph's brothers and his father. And so Joseph's brothers end up making their way to Egypt, and they end up in front of Joseph, who is serving as an advisor to Pharaoh, essentially begging for food from the brother that they earlier threw into a pit and sold into slavery. And throughout this, there's this back and forth between his brothers and Joseph. How will Joseph respond to these brothers of his who sold him into slavery? And it ends in this dramatic reveal in chapter 45. So Joseph could no longer control himself before all those who stood by him. He cried out, "Send everyone away from me." So no one stayed with him when Joseph made himself known to his brothers. And he wept so loudly that the Egyptians heard it, and the household of Pharaoh heard it. Joseph said to his brothers, "I am Joseph. Is my father still alive?" But his brothers could not answer him, so dismayed were they at his presence. Then Joseph said to his brothers, "Come closer to me," and they came closer. He said, "I am your brother Joseph, whom you sold into Egypt. And now do not be distressed or angry with yourselves because you sold me here. For God sent me here before you to preserve life. For the famine has been in the land these 2 years, and there are 5 more years in which there will be neither plowing nor harvest. God sent me before you to preserve for you a remnant on earth and to keep alive for you many survivors. So it was not you who sent me here, but God. He has made me a father to Pharaoh and lord of all his house and ruler over all the land of Egypt. Hurry and go up to my father and say to him, 'Thus says your son, Joseph, God has made me lord of all Egypt. Come down to me. Do not delay. You shall settle in the land of Goshen, and you shall be near me, you and your children and your children's children, as well as your flocks, your herds, and all that you have. I will provide for you there, since there are 5 more years of famine to come, so that you and your household and all that you have will not come to poverty. And now your eyes and the eyes of my brother Benjamin see that it is my own mouth that speaks to you. The word of the Lord. Thanks be to God."

with family, dreams, and quite a lot of drama. And I'm going to tell you a story that happened almost 50 years ago that includes family, dreams, and some drama. A husband and wife were about to have their first baby. Lots of dreams coming true. Little challenge and drama, the child was 2 months early coming into the world. They lived in North Dakota in this small town and headed to that small town's hospital. And the employees there said, "I'm sorry, but this baby cannot be born here. You have to go to a different hospital where they have all of the machines that can take care of this child." So the husband and the wife took their pickup and started heading to the big city, drove really, really fast, of course. An officer comes up, pulls the husband over and says, "Can you tell me why you're going so fast?" And the husband says, "It's because my wife is in labor. She's 2 months early and we need to get to the hospital." The officer provided an escort for the couple to get to the hospital, and they arrived just in time. The woman was whisked away to the delivery room. Husband goes to park the car, and as soon as he gets into the room, he sees that his wife has given birth to a 3-pound, 9-ounce baby girl. Me. I came into the world with love, challenge, and drama. Joseph's story illustrates that we must endure the long road home by remembering, reconciling, and rejoicing to become who we are meant to be. So for remembering, as I was growing up, I felt the love from my family. And they told me that I could be anything that I wanted as my Gen X self started growing up. So I became a really bad volleyball player, pretty decent runner, a good flute player. I played in the All-State Marching Band at the Macy's Thanksgiving Day Parade, and I became a kid who loved theater and speech. I came into my own under those conditions, trying to figure out what my future looked like. And as I grew, I realized my next step would be to go to college. I met a friend at the National Speech Tournament. We were both from Wyoming, so we stuck together because while Wyoming is geographically huge, the number of people that live in the state is really tiny, and so it was really just the two of us that had each other when we were at Nationals. My friend's name was Jessica, and she was from Grable, Wyoming, and she was very excited to tell me to go to Hastings College. She was a year older than me, was a senior that year, and I said I hadn't heard of Hastings College, and she said, "Yes, it's this place in Nebraska, and you can do music and speech and get an amazing education, and that's where I'm going." Sounded like a great plan, so I decided to check HC out. And when I went there, I realized that HC was the right place for me. So that was the beginning of my journey, a little like Joseph's journey, full of different adventures. So I would like you to take, as the educator in me, a moment now to answer this question. Where did you start? Go ahead, Ross, if you want to flip it. Where did you start? You can talk to your neighbor for 30 seconds, or if you want to be a little more introspective, feel free to do so. Choir, if you would join as well, that would be awesome. Where did you start? All right, your 30 seconds starts now. Where did you start? All right, we got to finish our conversations. So that's where we started. Now we have to reconcile, right? It's not about just the start. We have to remember where we came from. We also have to think about all the trials and tribulations that we go through along our long road. And we need to reconcile those experiences and recognize what God has done for us along the way.
For Joseph, he ended up being sold because his brothers were jealous. What looked like abandonment and tragedy wasn't the end. He learned how to give and serve other people before he met up with his family again. And for me, my journey took me to Hastings College. I had a hard time figuring out what I wanted to be when I grew up. I started as a music and biology major, but by the end of band camp, I realized that was a lot of commitment to my flute, and I loved playing it and I loved singing, but I wasn't sure I could make a career out of it. So I ended up crying on the steps of Taylor Hall, and then crying in my admissions counselor's office, Andrew McMillan. He was my admissions counselor at the time, and I said, I don't think I want to go into biology and music. I want to be a speech coach. So I got switched into different classes before the semester had even started, and eventually ended up with my communication studies degree, an English writing major, and I gained a minor in my love of philosophy and religion. The next challenge I experienced was, where do I go for grad school? I decided I wanted to bleed purple, so K-State was next on my trip, become a Wildcat, and after that, a Golden Gopher at the University of Minnesota. And at that time, I was challenged quite a bit because my advisor was not interested in my degree path. I struggled for her acceptance, and she challenged me at every approach. So I did something that I had never done before. I quit. I quit school. And I was called back to Hastings College to start my career. And for 7 years, I commuted to Lincoln to finish my PhD at the University of Nebraska-Lincoln. I even had to go to Lincoln the summer right after Brian and I got married. Very unique educational path for a newlywed. But this allowed me to stay at HC for 23 years thus far. I love Hastings College. I was a speech coach for 19 years, and I loved the competition and loved watching the team grow. I was also a part of the administrative team as an associate dean for social sciences and education, an associate dean for academic affairs, interim dean for academic affairs. I just kept growing in my abilities and leadership and leveling up. But with all that moving and achieving, I wasn't always focusing on others that were around me and what they needed. My children, my supportive spouse, myself. They were always last on the list to give my time and energy to. So God's small voice in that background got a little bit louder each year. As I watched my sister-in-law Beth struggle and die from colon cancer in her late 30s, I watched my Aunt Tammy have to end her job early to help take care of her husband who had prostate cancer. I watched my Aunt Donna struggle and perish

relationships instead of always just in leadership. I learned that I'm much more than my career. God finally helped me to see that. Helped me to see that shifting to a professor of communication studies would allow me to have more time for my family, my community, and myself. So, how has God helped you to grow? Take another 30 seconds. Feel free to talk with your neighbor or introspective. How has God helped you to grow? And God doesn't just help us to grow, but He also helps us to rejoice. God helped Joseph to serve others. And when he had his reunion with his brothers, it demonstrated that that separation didn't have to be the final word. And revenge doesn't have to be part of the story. You can forgive others, forgive yourself, and make space for yourself and for relationships in your life. Much as Joseph welcomed his brothers and their families, I work to be able to build a stronger relationship with others and with myself. This last year, I was able to see all of the activities that both my high school girls were a part of, from cross country to bowling to show choir, and I made more time for cigars and whiskey with my husband. We took a family trip to Universal Studios in May. I was also able to help set my daughter, Lissa, up at her institution of higher learning in Madrid, Spain. And now I get to be in my cheer mom era as Ari is doing cheer at Hastings High. I've also worked to be able to see what I can do for others. I'm on sabbatical right now, which means that instead of teaching, I am working on a big research project regarding women who are in perimenopause and how they talk about it regarding social media. I'm trying to learn a little bit of Spanish through Duolingo, so when in November I go to see my daughter in Spain, I won't feel quite so lost. And I'm running for HPS School Board to provide service for our community. And if you'd like a sign, I have about 40 of them left, so let me know, and I'd be happy to get one into your yard. God has taught me to rejoice in caring for myself, not just looking for the next big accomplishment, but to be able to think about how I show up and serve others. So take one more moment. 30 seconds, reflect in your own heart. How do you rejoice in what God has done for you?

So we've learned today that Joseph learned from his experiences to forgive and to serve. We too can learn who we truly are meant to be by remembering, reconciling, and rejoicing

I invite us to remain standing and join together in the affirmation of faith. As people of faith, we believe that God can bring about good no matter the situation. We believe that God is at work in and through the world, calling us to seek out and find moments of reconciliation and healing. We believe that God helps us to move on from past hurts, forgive as freely as we have been forgiven, and embrace our brothers and sisters. We find comfort in knowing a God who travels with us, sustains us along the way, and calls us to be a blessing to others. We believe that God loves us and that we are called to love God and neighbor in return. Amen. If you'd like to be seated, you certainly may. We move now our hearts and our minds towards the offering. In gratitude for all that we have received, we return a portion to God. Let us collect this morning's offering at this time.

I invite us now to join together in the prayer of dedication. With open hearts, we come before you and declare our desire to be part of your healing work. May the gifts we bring today be used for the good of all. May they build up, may they bring about restoration, may they bring hope into the world. Amen. If you'd like to be seated, you certainly may. I invite us now to join together in a time and in a moment of prayer. Let us pray. As we gather today, O God, we pray for the world around us. We pray for a world that seems to be desperately in need of reconciliation. Our leaders and even ourselves often seem incapable of speaking peaceably with one another. And we find ourselves divided by political party, economic diatribe, or misrepresentations. Increase, O God, within us and within our world, an ability to speak with one another, not past one another. Multiply a capacity to listen and not assume, to notice and not ignore, to believe the best rather than fear the worst. Remind us, O God, that you are constantly at work, pulling, willing, and nudging the world toward the good, that even in the midst of human sin, even amid jealousy and mistreatment and the cruelty which we often hurl upon one another, that you are constantly at work, attempting to redeem that which seems irredeemable, attempting to bring good out of the mess that we so often make. Help us, O God, to be dreamers like Joseph, seeing the world not for what it is, but for what it could be, finding your spirit at work in all of the beautiful moments we find along the way. And may we become instruments of your hope and reconciliation in the lives of our neighbors and in the world around us. And hear us now, O God, as we unite our hearts and our voices to say the prayer that we learned from Jesus, the Lord's Prayer, by saying, Our Father, who art in heaven, hallowed be thy name. Thy kingdom come, thy will be done, on earth as it is in heaven. Give us this day our daily bread, and forgive us our debts, as we forgive our debtors. And lead us not into temptation, but deliver us from evil. For thine is the kingdom, and the power, and the glory forever. Amen.

As our service draws to a close this morning, a word of thanks to all of those who have helped to lead us in worship this morning. Allow me, please, the honor of sharing with you these words of blessing. After my blessing, I'm actually going to invite you to sit back down as the choir shares their response. So hear now these words of blessing. Go in peace. Go in peace to love and to serve God. Go in peace to love and to serve one another. Go in peace to love and to serve the world. Amen. Please be seated.